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1: 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Heather is going to tell us all about the upcoming Dawson Co-op Pancake Breakfast.
2: Okay, so this Saturday, August 8th, from 8 a.m. to 11 a.m., we are going to welcome the community for the 51st annual Dawson Co-op Pancake Breakfast. We have been doing this for the community for 51 years. We have what we think is the best deal in town, two sausages and a beverage of your choice for $5, and it's $2 for kids. Every year, we partner with a charity in town. They become our volunteer helpers for the day, and to thank them, we make a donation. We also provide live music. Maybe Miss Rodeo Canada and part of her court may be coming by to say hello. This year, we are thrilled to do a special partnership with Tim Hortons. So the incredible folks at Tim Hortons here will be bringing their fresh coffee and decaf, a little extra special taste for everyone this year. We really hope everyone comes out 8 a.m. to 11 a.m. in the parking lot at the Dawson Co-op Mall.
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0: 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This week on The Spirit of the West, it's part two of a long, candid conversation with the late Dawn Edwards. It covers cowboy life, values, and music. There's a young cowgirl who was a big hit at the Cowboy Festival in the Pines. 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

0: Hugh McLennan here. This week on The Spirit of the West, it's part two of a long, candid conversation with the late Don Edwards. It covers cowboy life, values, and music. There's a young cowgirl who was a big hit at the Cowboy Festival in the Pines. 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
1: Welcome to Songwriters from Here and Away. This is a show that focuses on new and established songwriters from Atlanta, Canada, across Canada, and around the world. Hello, and thank you for tuning in to Songwriters from Here and Away for another episode of music from across Canada. We have lots of local Nova Scotia music this time around, some from Ontario as well, and other spots. We're going to feature Mr. Jeff Arsenault. Jeff has been on the show before. We did a live concert with him once, a couple of years ago. We have his new album, and it's a fabulous Blues Roots album, which is the place where he does best. Not only is he a great drummer, but he's a guitar player and songwriter, and that's what he's doing on this album, and he has some stellar musicians with him. I had a quick chat with him on Zoom, and I'm going to play that. First, though, we're going to play a track. This one is called Pearl River.

0: Thanks for dialing in to Songwriters from Here and Away, and I'm going to play some tracks. Just listened to a few of the tracks off the new album. What's the name of the album?
1: It's called Hired Hand.
0: Hired Hand. So where did that come from? Where did the title come from?
1: Well, it comes from a song that's on the record that I had written years and years ago, which actually was recorded on a Hot Toddy album.
0: Oh, yeah.
1: And it was I believe it was the first song that I sang on a record. So it was Tom Measley, Tom Swift, Joel LeBlanc, and Bill Stevenson, and myself doing a Hot Toddy record. And we decided we were just in the kitchen, and I played them this song, that song, and they really dug it and decided to put it on the record. And so the song is, you know, I'm basically been a hired hand all my life.
0: Right. Side man playing for all sorts of people.
1: All that stuff, man. Yeah. And whatever side little labor jobs, if ever, you know, if I ever had to get them, which I have. And just, you know, the wolves at the door kind of thing all the time and stuff like that.
2: And here is that song, Hired Hand.

0: So it's fun going back to old tunes. This one is a solo, right?
1: It is solo.
0: Yeah.
1: Well, I mean
0: you wrote it by yourself. Yeah. Do you do any co-writing? Much?
1: I've only written one song, and that was with Ray Bonneville.
0: Yeah.
1: And it was actually it's a title track from one of his records, which is called Easy Gone.
0: We have a episode with Ray and you at the Carlton. That's great.
1: Yeah.
0: He's a talent for sure. And I love what you're doing with this album. It's got a great vibe. Where did you record it?
1: At Stonehouse Sound in Mahone Bay. John Adams is the engineer. He owns the joint. My humble opinion, I think he's one of the best. It's one of the best, man. And Glenn Pascha, who is the keyboard player and producer on the record. He lives in Mahone Bay as well. He is Bonnie Raitt's keyboard player.
0: Yeah, he's not. I imagine he's out on the road a fair bit.
1: He's out on the road a fair bit. So it took some time. We're all busy doing different things. So it took just over a year to complete the record.
0: Right.
1: And there's so many great players on it, you know.
0: Yeah. It sounds wonderful. And of course, Glenn's a lovely player. His touch on the keyboard is wonderful. His organ.
1: He added. He's a big part of the record. Big part.
0: Sure. And on the record, you're doing the drums as well as the guitar, the main acoustic guitar stuff.
1: I recorded most of the tunes, guitar and vocal. I have an acoustic guitar that's mic'd, but then there's, I think, three songs that are my old Guild electrified Guild put through an amp, an old tube amp off Glenn's.
0: Nice. Yeah.
1: And then there's Joey Landreth on slide on some tracks, Colin Linden playing on some tracks, and Kevin Bright playing on some tracks.
0: You can't get better than that, Jeff. I'm really, really happy for you, man. Of course, maybe folks don't know some of those people, but Joey Landreth, the Landreth brothers, right? And you've got that's good. Good players. That's really nice.
1: Yeah, man. And Amy Helm is singing on one of them. Levon's daughter singing on.
0: I heard that.
1: Beautiful. Yeah, and Glenn's doing a lot of backups. Matt Anderson and Chris Kirby are doing some backups on a couple of tunes. And Tom Easley's on a lot of bass, stand-up bass on the record. Mike Farrington's on one. And Zev Katz is on, I think, three or four. He's out of New York, friend of Glenn's.
2: I think it's time for another song from the album. This is Angels Share or the Devil's Take.

0: is it 12 tracks on the album?
1: 12 tracks.
0: Yeah, 12. Yeah.
2: It was going to be only 11, but Glenn insisted that I put on the last tune, the Cajun Soul song. And I'm glad I did.
0: Well, we'll play that. We'll play it right now.
2: Okay.

0: It's I like how the album has a feel through it and a sound through it. It doesn't go too far outside this way or too far outside that way, like, but it sits right in the pocket and it's perfect for your for what you deliver. When you play live now, are you going to try to duplicate that wherever you can?
1: Well, as much as I can. I hope to do some. Well, I'm just hustling as many gigs as I can, whether that be with a band,
0: right,
1: or solo, or with a three piece or a duo. Mm-hmm. You know,
0: I think you should be the opening act for Matt Anderson because you play with Matt.
1: I'll work on that.
0: Yeah, yeah. I'll tag him in this. I think I got it. I better send that request to him. What else are you doing? You're building things? Are you doing much kayaking? I know you do a lot of kayaking and you teach kayaking even.
1: I've been focusing on, I haven't been building or that for a few months. I've been focusing on this, getting this record finished.
0: Sure.
1: Trying to hustle the best I can. I'm not great at it online and getting gigs, reaching out to festivals and labels and all that kind of stuff. I'm getting great response. And I'm also got a book that is going to be published that I found a publisher who wants to publish my drawings.
0: I saw that.
1: Yeah. So I've been getting all that stuff together with some text for the drawings. And so I've been based, that's all I've been doing really.
0: Great. Right. Yeah. Well, it takes a lot of planning. It's like putting anything together, like an album or a book. There's all the stuff that people don't see. They don't see the bits and pieces behind the scene, you know.
1: No, for sure.
0: 10 times more. It's like the iceberg. So
1: yeah.
0: Well, good on you. Right. When do you think that's coming up?
1: I think I signed the contract in like November. Within the year, open by the summer.
0: Let's keep in touch. Let me know when you've got more tunes coming out and we'll see you online wherever.
1: Great.
0: Okay.
1: Thanks, Rob. Okay. Cheers.

That was Jeff Arsenault off the album Hired Hand, and that was Gravedigger. And you can find Jeff online at jeffarsenault.ca. That's GEOFFARSENAULT.ca. 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We'd love to have you there. 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Thank you. Give us a vote or do all that stuff. We have some more music from Nova Scotia. This is Mr. Matt Anderson, a new release from his current album. And I chose it because, well, Jeff Arsenault plays drums with him a lot. And I think he's playing on this track too. This is called The Hammer and the Rose.

That was One Golden Day by Headlong Hearts, a band out of Vancouver area. They've been around playing as individuals for a long time. Probably well worth checking out. They got some great players in there. Now we're going to move on to a band called Elephant Way, and the name of the band is why I checked it out actually online. And this tune is called Mind Games. They're from Poland, as far as I can tell. There's not a lot of information on the distro system that I use, but I will look it up and maybe I'll find something for the next show as well. Here it is, Mind Games.

That was a new release called Shine by Gal George Jurin, G-J-U-R-I-N. A great writer, actually, out of the Toronto area, and they're Slovenian and a Canadian descent. I had not heard any of his tracks before, and there's lots of good stuff out there by Gal George Jurin. This is the last round of few tunes before we finish off the radio hour. The next artist is Mr. Tom Eastland. I met Tom in Peterborough, Ontario, which is where he's from. Originally from Hawaii. He was born and raised in Hawaii. And I kind of like the descriptor on his website, which says, a smart-ass poet with a guitar, questionable music ability, and a peculiar voice. I'll let you be the judge of that. This is his new tune called Rest Your Head.

The artist behind that track is Slow Leaves. Happy All the Time. They're from Winnipeg, and they've been around for a little while. Worth checking out, I think. Slow Leaves. We have time for a couple more tunes. Would like to invite you to check out Songwriters from Here and Away online. Search that out. Or go to sfhaa.ca. We'd love to have you kick around online sometime. Say hello. Send me an email. Tell me what you like. Tell me what you don't like. And if you have artists you think I should find out about, send them my way. Be happy to hear about it. And here's another Victoria artist by the name of Tyler James Johnston, and this track is called The Constant.

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And we have one last song before we head out of here. Thank you very much for listening. My name is Robert Campbell, and we will see you next time. This is The Lightning Struck from Toronto. The track is called Wrong Tree.

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1: Hello, everyone, and welcome back to Mart's Vinyl Vault Rewind on Peace FM. I'm Johanna, the producer of Mart's Vinyl Vault. And while Marty is enjoying a well-deserved summer break, I'm taking us back through the archives to revisit some of our favorite episodes. This week, we're rewinding to a show that originally aired on January 6, 2023, and the theme is Cowboys and Girls. I don't think we could have picked a better episode, with the fall fair kicking off this week. It's that time of the year when the boots come out of the closet, the cowboy hats get dusted off, and everyone heads to the fairgrounds for the rodeo, the midway, the concerts, and, of course, a little bit of dancing in the watering hole. Marty has packed the show with some fantastic classic country artists like Ian Tyson, Midland Rodeo Band, Waylon Jennings, Tanya Tucker, Tom T. Hall, and Katie Lang. It's the perfect soundtrack, whether you're driving those back roads to the fair, kicking up a little dust, or warming up for a night on the dance floor. So grab your boots, turn it up, and get yourself in the fall fair spirit. Who knows, this show might even inspire a two-step or two before the night is over. This is Mart's Vinyl Vault Rewind on Peace FM. Enjoy the show.
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Each weekly show has a general theme, and tonight the theme is cowboys and girls. And I'll be spinning some of my favorite records that fit that theme. In the intro, you heard God Must Be a Cowboy by Dan Seals and Dancin' Cowboys from the Bellamy Brothers. In the top spot tonight, it's the Nitty Gritty Dirt Band on vinyl, only on Mart's Vinyl Vault.

And you've been listening to the Midnight Rodeo Band on vinyl from the RCA release, Cowboy from the 40s. You will recognize the voice as that of Jess Lee. This week we lost Alberta's cowboy, Canada's cowboy singer, Canada's folk singer. He really was a national treasure. His song Four Strong Winds has been recognized as the top Canadian song of the 20th century. R.I.P. Ian Tyson, the spirit in your songwriting will live forever. Here's a couple of my favorite Ian Tyson records.

It's Country Dance time on Mart's Vinyl Vault. In the words of the late, great Roy Clark, Linda Martell.

0: And you've been listening to the Desert Rose Band on vinyl. If you like old vinyl, seek out your local music stores. There's usually one in every town, and they can be a wealth of information and a likely source for vintage vinyl. Be sure to ask them about turntables and vinyl accessories as well. Collecting vinyl records is a fun and rewarding hobby. If you have old vinyl that you'd like to hear on the show, or that you'd like to donate to Mart's Vinyl Vault, drop it off at String Me Up in Dawson Creek. Coming up, it's our Peace River Country local connection. You'll hear the Peace River Rangers with their song, Whisperin' Pines. After Bob and Fern, you'll hear the late, great Frankie Rogers.
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Wow. If I ever make a movie, that'll be in the soundtrack. The late, great Frankie Rogers. Tonight, the theme is cowboys and girls. And I can't imagine where either one would be without their horses. Here's Mal Tillis on vinyl on Mart's Vinyl Vault.

Boy, don't you understand? His eyes were sharp as razor blades, his face was leather tan. His toes were pointed inward from a hanging on a horse. He was an old philosopher, of course. He was so thin, I swear you could have used him for a whip. He had to drink a beer to keep his britches on his hip. I knew I had to ask him about the mysteries of life. He spit between his boots and he replied, "It's fast, the horses."

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If you just tuned in, you're listening to Mart's Vinyl Vault on Peace FM. 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I'm spinning vintage vinyl records, snaps and pops included. Sometimes it's a long wait before the cows come home. 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

and you've been listening to Red Rider on Mart's Vinyl Vaults. Some of the vinyls that I play on this show have an everlasting appeal. Most of these vinyls are 40, 50, or 60 years old and still sound as great today as they did the day they were pressed. Here's a great example. Waylon Jennings on vinyl on Mart's Vinyl Vaults.

And you've been listening to Ranger Doug and the Riders in the Sky. I'd like to send tonight's show out to the regular listeners here in Dawson Creek. Thanks for listening along to my old vinyl records. Thanks for listening tonight from wherever you are. Thanks for listening. It's been a lot of fun playing these cowboy and girl songs for you. There's a few more vinyls for you. Three, if their time permits. First up, the San Antonio Stroll from Tanya Tucker. Ravishing Ruby from Tom T. Hall. And that quintessential cowboy song, Don't Fence Me In. Happy New Year. Have a great night, everyone. And have a great weekend. Tune in next Friday and every Friday when I open Mart's Vinyl Vault once again. 33 plus 45 always equals 78.

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0: McLennan here. This week on The Spirit of the West, it's part two of a long-conded conversation with the late Don Edwards. It covers cowboy life, values, and music. There's a young cowgirl who was a big hit at the Cowboy Festival in the Pines. 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
1: You have a Canadian business, and I bet you're grateful for the Buy Canadian reminders you hear everywhere. 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

0: McLennan here. This week on The Spirit of the West, it's part two of a long-conded conversation with the late Don Edwards. It covers cowboy life, values, and music. There's a young cowgirl who was a big hit at the Cowboy Festival in the Pines. 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

0: 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The next District of Chatwin regular council meeting will be held on August 17th, 2026. 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

day, Potts Farm was a place to go. 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Jump the barbed wire, spread the word. 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King in the can and the Marlboro man. Jack and Jim were a few good men. Where you learn how to kiss and cuss and fight too. Better watch out for the boys in blue. And all this small town, he said, she said. Ain't it funny how rumors spread? Like I know something y'all don't know. Man, that talk is getting old. You better mind your business, man. Watch your mouth. Before I have to knock that loud mouth out. I'm tired of talking, man. Y'all ain't listening. Them old

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And we like cornbread and biscuits, and if it's broke around here, we fix it. I can take y'all where you need to go, down to my hood, back in them

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0: Hugh McLennan here. This week on The Spirit of the West, it's part two of a long-conded conversation with the late Don Edwards. It covers cowboy life, values, and music. There's a young cowgirl who was a big hit at the Cowboy Festival in the Pines. You'll hear one of her original debut songs. 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

planet burns, burns, burns.

0: Hugh McLennan here. This week on The Spirit of the West, it's part two of a long, candid conversation with the late Don Edwards. It covers cowboy life, values, and music. There's a young cowgirl who was a big hit at the Cowboy Festival in the Pines. You'll hear one of her original debut songs. 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
1: Seen a star fall from the sky last night. 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

0: mama, can your daddy come?
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Dreams we dream sometime never die. We carry them on until they become someone else's dreams. A friend of mine had such a dream. I met her at a truck stop just outside of Phoenix. We both worked there. Her dream came true, I know. The key to her dream was a little sign that read, "Giddy up, go." She was a lovely girl, pretty smile. But behind all this, I could see a troubled mind. She told me of when she met the guy that won her heart and made her life a joy. And before too long, more happiness came, a little baby boy. Things wasn't too bad, his job wasn't much, but somehow they got by. And then came the day he drove home a big truck. And the little boy became so overjoyed, just like when he saw his first fall of snow. He kept hollering, "Giddy up, go, Daddy! Giddy up, go!" Then a dark cloud moved in. A few years later, without warning, after a few visits with her doctor, he said it was just a matter of time. She knew she'd have to move to a drier climate. And this troubled her mind. So without leaving a trace, she took her son and left town one night. She settled here, and we became the closest of friends. We'd talk from time to time, and she'd smile, and her eyes would glow when she'd tell me about "Giddy up, go." Each time a truck would pull in, I could see her stand and stare. Wasn't long before she had to give up being a waitress here, and she moved on out of town, not too far. We visited almost every week. The boy now's almost grown. He's the image of his dad, she'd say, the most handsomest man I've ever known. The dark cloud once more moved in, and as I stood close by, once again, she told her story. I could see a tear in her eye. I know my son longs for the road. And the last request she had, let him become a truck driver, like son, like dad. The boy soon left town. I never knew for where. But I find myself watching every truck that pulled in around the curve. Giddy up, go was the only link that held between the two. And I was hoping that I could be of help. It became a dream to me, too. Just now, I froze in my tracks as I watched two trucks pull in, a big new shiny diesel and an old one following him. I couldn't help staring as they walked in, ordered coffee, and talked a while. Then I saw them leave. Both wearing such a smile, they walked out to the old truck, brushed off some dirt so the nameplate would show.

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CHAD and CHET. We've got the South Peace covered.

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I love little country streets, sleep without dreams, Sunday school.

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I love winners when they cry, losers when they cry, music when it's good, and life.

going back in the attic. And I kept rolling them seven and winning all them pots. My luck was so good, I could do no wrong. I just kept on rolling and controlling them bones. Finally, they just threw up their hand and said, when you hot, you hot. I said, yeah.

Here's this week's list of coming events at the District of Chatwin. Through August 31st, summer day camps at the rec center from 8:45 till 3 in the afternoon. 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The next District of Chatwin regular council meeting will be held on August 17th, 2026. This has been this week's events brought to you by the District of Chatwin.

Anyway, like I told you, the old dust storm hit there. These people all congregated in their little houses. And in the room in the house that I was in, there was 12 or 15 people, and Pawee was there. Telling each other so long, it's been good to know you. Dusty old dust is blowing me home, and I ain't got long to stay. I've got to be drifting along. Well, here's what happened.

0: Lou McLennan here. This week on The Spirit of the West, it's part two of a long, candid conversation with the late Don Edwards. It covers cowboy life, values, and music. There's a young cowgirl who was a big hit at the Cowboy Festival in the Pines. 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

0: Hugh McLennan here. This week on The Spirit of the West, it's part two of a long, candid conversation with the late Don Edwards. It covers cowboy life, values, and music. There's a young cowgirl who was a big hit at the Cowboy Festival in the Pines. You'll hear one of her original debut songs. How to Work with Your Horse and Not Against Him is the subject of the Urban Saddles and Westernwear Horse Training File this week on The Spirit of the West.
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0: The highways that wind and wander over mountains and valleys and deserts and plains. I guess I've drove about all of them. 'Cause for the past 25 years now, the cab of a truck has been my home. And it'd be kind of hard for me to settle down and not be on the go. Well, I remember the first truck I drove. I was so proud I could hardly wait to get home to show my wife and little boy. And my little boy was so excited like when he saw his first snow. He wasn't old enough to say too many words. He just kept a hollering, "Giddy up, go, Daddy, giddy up, go." So that's what I named the old truck, Giddy Up, Go. Oh, things wasn't too bad. Of course, I was gone an awful lot. And then after about 6 years of being in and out, I got home one day and found my wife and little boy gone. And I couldn't find out what happened. Nobody seemed to know. So from that day on, it's just been me and old Giddy Up Go. Oh, I've made a lot of friends at all the truck stops. And some of them would kid me about my little sign. Of course, they knew where I'd got the name. Of course, I told them about that little boy of mine. And how his first word about the truck was, Giddy Up Go. Well, today I was barreling down old 66 when up beside me pulled a brand new diesel rig, both stacks blowing black coal. And as he pulled around and back in front of me, a big lump came in my throat, and my eyes watered like I had a bad old cold. A little sign on the back of the truck that read, Giddy Up Go. Well, I pushed old Giddy Up and stayed right on him till the next truck stop where he'd pulled up. And I waited till he went in and I offered to buy him a cup. Well, we got to talking shop and I said, how'd you come by the name on your truck, Giddy Up Go? Well, he said, I got it from my pop. Dad used to drive a truck. That's what Mom talked about a lot. You see, I lost Mom when I was just past 16. And I lost all track of Pop. Mom said he got the name from me. Well, I shook his hand and told him I had something I wanted him to see. And I took him out to the old truck and brushed off some of the dirt so the name would show. And his eyes got big and bright as he read, Giddy Up Go. Oh, we had a lot of things to talk about, and buddy, I felt like a king. And now we've just pulled back on old 66, and he handled that rig better than any gear jammer that I'd ever seen. Well, now the lines on the highway have got a much brighter glow as we go roaring down the road, and me staring at little sign that reads, Giddy Up Go.
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0: McLennan here. This week on The Spirit of the West, it's part two of a long, candid conversation with the late Don Edwards. It covers cowboy life, values, and music. There's a young cowgirl who was a big hit at the Cowboy Festival in the Pines. You'll hear one of her original debut songs. How to Work with Your Horse and Not Against Him is the subject of the Urban Saddles and Western Wear Horse Training File this week on The Spirit of the West.
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You know, you're gonna get a flat, child, if you don't change your tires.

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0: 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We've got the South Keys covered.
1: The morning sun shines on the gleaming hide of a muscular ranch horse. The aroma of bacon and coffee drifts from the wood cook stove at a cow camp. Silver spurs jingle as the men and women of the West get set for another day in the saddle. From the heart of Canada's finest ranching country, this is the Spirit of the West with rancher and horse trainer Hugh McLennan and his collection of music, poetry, and conversations with the folks who live and work with horses and cattle in the Spirit of the West.
2: The folks who are outside horseback working cattle in the summer of 2026 will have some stories to tell, especially about the weather. Out here, we're probably drier than I can ever remember, and that goes back a long time. Hay crops are minimal, pasture grass is going fast, and of course, we're always watching the sky for fire smoke. Meanwhile, not too far away, crops are underwater, buildings are flooded, and outdoor furniture is floating away. As we made the drive back from Cowboy Fest in the Pines, we went from wipers full on to full out air conditioning in a matter of a couple hundred miles. Anyhow, this week you will hear more of that candid conversation with the late Don Edwards.
3: Because you take a cowboy today that's working on an outfit somewhere, shoot it, you know, told him he had to go work in town someplace, you're crazy. You know, I ain't making much money, but I damn sure ain't going to town.
2: And in the cowboy poetry spotlight, one of Don's best friends, Waddy Mitchell.
4: That young gal's eyes were glazing, and she just stood there in the stare. I was getting kind of antsy, and I was wanting out of there, but he went on about fat cowboys, how they once were hard and lean before they all used trucks and goosenecks.
2: On the Rangeland News, a recent survey of Canadian young people found that nearly half of young respondents are not interested in jobs requiring overnight shifts or physically demanding work. More than one-third also said they would avoid positions involving outdoor work in harsh weather or jobs paying at or near minimum wage. On the Urban Saddles and Westernwear Horse Training File, I'll talk about working with a horse's natural ability and tendency rather than working against it, and I'll give you several examples. And oh boy, we had a great time at Cowboy Fest in the Pines a couple of weeks ago, Billy and I. Our Billy said, yep, I'm coming with you. And we had a thoroughly enjoyable trip, and she did just fine. Meeting and visiting with so many friends, and one of the highlights of this one was when two of the most promising young singers of Western songs got together. Edward Pym, if you haven't seen him yet, boy, you need to, and Tennessee Rindle. Wow, when they did a spontaneous set together, it was magic. And here is Tennessee to start us out with Bring Me a Cowboy.

0: Sounds like Ben Crane had a lot to do with that, and he did. He produced it for her. And both Tennessee and Edward Pym will be at the Caroline Cowboy Gathering in September. And you really want to catch these two kids. Man, they have a lot of promise. Now, there was a big void left in the West when Don Edwards rode across the Great Divide. He had a passion for all things Western, music, horses, and ranching.
1: They say, well, you know, all the land, you know, the typical scenario, the land's all going to hell because you people are overgrazing it and doing this and doing that. They don't realize that some of these people have been on that land for 150 years. If they didn't take care of it, wouldn't have it.
2: How does the press and the media in these areas pick up the message? Because they're the ones that have kind of spread the message of the extremists and the radical environmentalists and people like that. And we're so much more comfortable, like you say, talking to the preaching of the choir, discussing that with ourselves, because we understand what it's all about. But I really got to admire you guys for getting out into the area where it's really needed. But I wonder, do you find that the press and the media is as willing to bring out our side of it as they are to bring out the other side?
1: I really think so. In many cases, when we've been sort of, sometimes you feel a little cynical, okay? So you got to grab those feelings and pull back on that a little bit. So when we're talking to somebody from the newspaper or TV or something, we try to say it in a positive way as best we can. You know what I'm saying? Or a roundabout way. A lot of times, a song can work real good or a poem can work real good in putting that message across as opposed to just, as such, preaching to them.
2: Make the point.
1: Exactly. And so we try to gear our shows to bring that about, you know, to have that. That's the, in other words, the basis of the show is, of course, number one, you got to entertain them, get their attention. You know, you got to entertain folks. But on the other hand, you also want to educate, and this is part of the education, is showing them that ranching and farming and this is the backbone of our both of our countries. I mean, it's the backbone of the United States, of Canada, of Mexico. I mean, of all the Americas. I mean, let's face it, it's the roots of our country, you know. And you go over to Great Britain, places like that, they still live like that. Uh-huh. I mean, they still believe that strongly, and the children come up as apprentices, and they can, you know, they learn the business, or they don't have to either. Now they can go on and do something else if they want to, but I'm saying they have an awareness there.
2: Uh-huh.
1: That a lot of times that we don't have, and even in our own country. I mean, here, you know, or I should say the North American continent as such, because we're very akin to each other. I mean, the Canadians and Americans, U.S. citizens, I hate to say America, we're all

0: Americans.
1: Well, I mean, we talk about this quite a bit, and we've people pick us Canadians out down here because of the funny way we talk, eh?
0: Yeah.
1: But we were just saying how we feel more of a kinship often with people in our business from Washington and Oregon and Montana and Idaho than we, and we're more familiar with how people in those areas think and feel about things than we do about people in Eastern Canada, because we're closer, you know.
0: You're closer, absolutely, sure, because, you know, if you didn't know it, I mean, you can cross from Montana, you know, into Alberta or somewhere, you know, I mean,
1: yeah,
0: you don't know the difference. I mean, it's still that beautiful country, you know, is out there.
2: Don talks about North American cowboys on both sides of the border when the Spirit of the West continues right after this.
3: Hi, this is Kane Brown.
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2: Welcome back to the Spirit of the West. Don Edwards set an old Badger Clark poem to music quite a while ago now, and it sure caught my attention when I first heard it. What struck me is how it still rings true. It doesn't seem that long ago that we'd gather the Lion's Head cow herd, cows, calves, and bulls from their Crown Range permit just north of our place, and trail them all the way down to the South Thompson River, an all-day drive. And I think we only had about two gates to go through. Now every quarter section along the way has been divided up and fenced off. And Don will talk about the song, The Old Cowman, after you hear it.
7: I rode across the valley range I hadn't seen for years. The trail was all so spoilt and strange,

0: thanks the Lord I wasn't born no later than I was.
1: Don Edwards, and in that conversation we talked about how ranchers in Western Canada and the Western U.S. have a lot in common.
2: You know, if you didn't know it, I mean, you can cross from Montana, you know, into Alberta or somewhere, you know, I mean,
3: yeah, you don't know the border.
2: You don't know the difference. I mean, yeah. It's still that beautiful country, you know, is out there.
3: That Charles Badger, the old cowman.
2: The old male cowman.
3: Is that Charles Badger Clark?
2: Charles Badger Clark, how
3: he
2: wrote that.
3: He says it nicely again.
2: Well, you see, there again, that's another example. You know, and people get to thinking about that. Now you got to realize there's generations of people who have never heard that. I mean, Charles Badger Clark was a poet of the late 1800s and early 1900s, and there's generations that haven't heard this sort of thing. And when you can put it into you get somebody who is live and who recites it, and the best thing that ever happened. I mean, believe me, it's not because I'm biased on the cowboy side. It's that this cowboy poetry thing to youngsters has become okay. Because if they figure if a guy like Waddy or a cowpuncher can get up there, or a buckaroo, and get up there and recite poetry, well, then it must be okay. You see, before, in school, it was always sort of a thing that was, well, you kind
3: yeah,
2: of sissified.
3: Shakespeare, or
2: you know.
3: Yeah.
2: And not that the cowboys can't recite Shakespeare. A lot of them can, yeah. I'll tell you that right now. Yes, anybody who's been to Elko can understand that.
3: Right.
2: But
3: has the Warner Western influence, the stuff sounds great to my ear. Everything that's come out on Warner Western, yours and the Sons of the San Joaquin, Red Steagles and Waddy's and so on, was that any kind of an adjustment for you professionally, musically?
2: Yes, it was. I've always kind of been alien to Nashville. I mean, I'm pretty outspoken about that. Because in my music, I like it real. I like it pure. But I'm not a purist. I mean, in that sense of the word. But I like it to be, still retain its realness, you know. And I can go to a certain extent. But the one problem they have there, it's not a problem with them, but it's a problem with me, is that they have this tendency to overproduce things. And so it's a constant battle to hold them in. And it's not that you can't go and perpetuate something and bring it forth. However you want to do it is fine. You know, I mean, there's no rules. And, you know, I like all kinds of music. Chris Ledoux is a great friend of mine. I mean, and a lot of other people around the West and around the country now, and he's doing well, and I'm so tickled for him and his family, and he's just, I mean, they're just wonderful close friends. And he has found his niche. You see what I'm saying?
1: And Chris Ledoux, of course, died of cancer on March the 9th, 2005, way before his time at the age of 56, and that shows you how long ago we did this interview.

0: Chris Ledoux was first diagnosed with liver cancer, Garth Brooks offered part of his liver for a transplant, but they were not compatible. But Chris did get a partial transplant from another donor, but it only lasted a few years, and then he was gone. Coming up on the Rangeland News, some information on how the drought is affecting cattle numbers and how fruit and vegetable canning is making a comeback when the Spirit of the West continues right after this.
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0: Welcome back to the Spirit of the West. An interesting story on young people in Canada, and a great number of them are very particular about what kind of work they want to do. That and more on the Rangeland News after the great duo, Suzanne and Craig, known as Over the

0: Every day across Canada, thousands of people are waiting for a second chance at life. Right now, more than 4,000 Canadians are on the wait list for a life-saving organ transplant. 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
1: Rangeland News from the Spirit of the West, a roundup of issues and events from the world of agriculture.
2: At the top of page one, it says, I was pretty young when I watched my mother and my grandmother harvesting all the garden produce and getting it all ready because it was canning season. Those jars and sealers would stay in the root cellar until peas and carrots and corn and fruit and even meat were needed for a winter meal. And apparently, canning is making a comeback.
3: Canning to preserve produce from the garden, orchard, or store is making a return. For example, some home canners preserve tomatoes, especially those grown in their gardens. But a tip associated with both food safety and taste from North Dakota State University Extension's Julie Garden Robinson.
4: Because of their acidity, which can vary, you do need to add citric acid or bottled lemon juice or lime juice if you plan to put it in jars and store it on your shelf. We, as collective consumers, don't like as acidic of foods as maybe our predecessors did. Through plant breeding, tomatoes are a little sweeter, perhaps, than earlier varieties.
3: Jams and jellies remain a popular canning item. However,
4: we do recommend some time in a boiling water bath canner.
3: I'm Rod Bain reporting.
2: A new study from Canadian Federation of Independent Business suggests that a lot of the jobs most frequently filled through the Temporary Foreign Workers Program are positions that young Canadians generally aren't willing to accept. The research found that nearly half of young respondents are not interested in jobs requiring overnight shifts or physically demanding work. More than one-third also said they would avoid positions involving outdoor work in harsh weather or jobs paying at or near minimum wage. A lot of the roles supported by temporary foreign workers share these characteristics, creating a significant labor gap for Canadian employers. Well, as the summer dries up, the dugouts, the creeks and the ponds, and the heat continues, and water for the range is becoming a challenge, according to one expert. He says cattle typically drink between 2 and 5 times a day. Each visit may last from 1 to 4 minutes, during which time they can consume approximately 2 gallons per minute. And from these facts, it's suggested that waterers be at least 18 inches high and allow 3.5 inches of linear drinking space per head. The waterer should have a refill rate of 2 gallons per minute for every animal that can drink at one time. The biggest question is how much water we need to provide in relation to herd size, the location of the waterer, and if cattle behavior influences the decision. The standard recommendations has been that water sources should be located within 700 to 900 feet of the cattle. And research from Brazil showed that cattle drink more often and consume more water when the waterer is placed within the grazing paddock versus when it's placed in the corridor connecting grazing areas. When the waterer was within the grazing paddock, researchers didn't observe a difference in behaviors, but when the waterer was in the corridor, dominant cows were observed to drink more water than the subordinate animals. Now here's a pretty good lineup for a cowboy music and poetry gathering. B.J. Smith, Ben Crane, Charlie Ewing, Doris Daly, Doc Mail, Edward Pym, Ed and Gail Picacoot, Great Volk, Jim Baudouin, Jim Hamilton, and Jim McLennan, and Mike Daggert. Wow. along with Larry Miller, Mel Brown, and Tennessee Rendell, and Tom Cole, and Tim Huss, and Perry Jacobson. It all happens September the 12th and the 11th at the Caroline Kurt Browning Complex, Caroline, Alberta. And for more information, just call Darrell and Joanne at 403-722-8232. Well, it's been a tradition for as long as cattle have been grazing, it almost seems like. Every Wednesday, regular sale day at the Innisfail Auction Market. Lots of special sales coming up as well. And if you're looking towards the fall run, give Danny, Mark, or Duane a call. 1-800-710-3166. Oh, yeah. I hope you can join us Friday, August 21st at the North Thompson Fall Fairground for a family-friendly show featuring the world-famous RCMP Musical Ride. There'll be a great working dog demo at 6 and the ride starts at 7. I'm really looking forward to doing the commentary again. And, it'll be a great spectacular. And for more information on this one, just see fallfair-rodeo.com. Now, the final item. And the story as I heard it said that an old cowboy who was pretty savvy and they said just as tough as rawhide finally died and he went to heaven, and at the pearly gates St. Peter said, "Gee, we've looked over your records and we can't really find anything good or bad, and I'm not sure if we can let you in. I'll tell you what. Can you tell us anything you did in your life that might help us decide?" And the old cowboy thought for a minute, and he said, "Sure. I was riding my horse down this country road when I saw a group of real nasty-looking biker types with big tattoos and leather jackets and chains, and they pulled over this lady in her car, and they really had her scared. So I got off my horse, and I grabbed my rope, and I went right up to the leader of that gang, and I yanked that ring right out of his upper lip. And I said that if him and his gang didn't leave that lady alone, they'd have to deal with me." "Wow," St. Peter said, "that's impressive. When did this happen?" The cowboy said, "About 3 minutes ago." And that's the Rangeland News.
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2: The Irvin Saddles and Western Wear Horse Training File looks at working with a horse's natural tendency and not against it when the spirit of the West continues right after this.
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2: Welcome back to the Spirit of the West. I've seen a lot of riders over the years run into some resistance from their horse, and so many of them make the situation worse. I'll tell you how that happens on the Irvin Saddles and Western Wear Horse Training File coming right up. Well, here it is. The real story on our 24th annual Spirit of the West cruise. For 23 years, we've taken you to some of the most beautiful, fascinating, and historic places in the world. And in 2027, the Spirit of the West group lands in Tokyo, Japan, to begin an unforgettable 11-day voyage. 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
2: Working with horses' strength, not against it, is something I think we should keep in mind. Now, here's an example. You'd like your horse to stand still, but he insists on moving. You really can't make him not move, but you can make him move more until it occurs to him that standing still is a better option. A rider has a horse that would start backing up as soon as she put her foot in the stirrup to get on. Well, you almost can't stop him from backing up and force him to stand still, but you can make him back up more and more and more until it occurs to him that maybe standing still is a better option. And sometimes, if a horse is pretty fresh, when you step on him and you want him just to walk, or even trot slowly, but he wants to lope, usually I like to walk and trot for several minutes at the start of the ride, and I don't usually ask for a lope until I hear that great snorting sound of the horse blowing some air out through his nose. And once I hear that, then I'll ask him for a lope. But sometimes, if he's really eager to go, I'll just let him lope off for a long time, preferably up a long hill, until he thinks that, ooh, maybe slowing down is a better option. And sometimes it comes down to the difference between teaching the horse and correcting him. When he gives you the wrong answer because he doesn't know the right answer, it's best to show him the right way by making it his best and easiest choice. But if he gives you the wrong answer even though you know he knows the right answer, then correcting him is what you need to do. And for our friends at Irvine Saddles and Western Wear, that's the Horse Training File. Boy, our horses are looking good. Their coats are shiny. Their eyes are bright. Even dear old Cody, who's closing in on 24, and she still can go most of the day. And we attribute a lot of that to their daily feeding of Hoffman's Mineral. Hoffman's Horse Mineral. Check it out at hoffmanshorseproducts.com. There is more from the one and only Don Edwards after a song that Wiley Gustafson wrote as a tribute to his dad, Rick.

0: There is something down deep inside a certain number of us that can only be satisfied by the big western sky, good horses, good cattle, and good country. And Don Edwards had a lot to say about that.
1: Because you take a cowboy today that's working on an outfit somewhere, shoot it, you know, told him he had to go work in town someplace, says, you're crazy. You know, I ain't making much money, but I damn sure ain't going to town.
2: I know what I am and who I am.
1: And who I am. You know what I mean? That's what life's all about.
2: I used to think that special effects, computerized special effects that Hollywood has come across in the last few years are a wonderful thing, but when you relate it to the books of Will James and our imagination and how we would draw our own pictures, I don't think these computers are ever going to come up with anything better.
1: Oh, I don't think they can either. I mean, because you take away the human aspects of it. I'm not saying they can't, like you just said, do great things. And they can do some really things that are pretty neat, you know.
2: Yeah.
1: But you take it for what it's worth. But they think that this is the thing. There is nothing else. But
2: it's
1: no,
2: better
1: no,
2: than anything
1: better
2: that's ever
1: than,
2: gone
1: yeah.
2: before.
1: Yeah. But I tell you what, you want to put something in perspective is to watch a French or, you know, filmmaker where they do things really slow and they don't do it with a lot of glitz and glitter. And a lot of times to us, as we're seeing everything so fast and everything all today, that we think of it as being boring. But some of the most beautiful photography I've ever seen were French and Australian filmmakers that were just absolutely marvelous. And they were doing that because they were there and they didn't use all that. It was just what you see is what you get.
2: Right.
1: You know?
2: Well, Don, this has really been great, and I know that our listeners on the Spirit of the West are very familiar with your music. It's been great to get some insight into the man behind the music, and
1: well,
2: I thank you for
1: that. I don't, being like you said, sometimes you get off and start preaching about stuff, you know, but
2: well,
1: but I know your listeners, that's like preaching to the choir, too, you know. But I've sure had a great time, Hugh. I really appreciate you having me on your show, and I really appreciate what you're doing, and it's part of a deal where that folks like yourself that are all over Canada and the U.S. and that have got a show, you know, maybe an hour a week, maybe somebody's got one for a couple hours a week or whatever, that is bringing around this and letting a little bit of this be heard and the music and visiting and talking, and you know, that's what radio was all about when I was growing up. You know, I mean, it was, you couldn't wait to hear the old so and so show, you know, because you didn't know what was going to happen next, you know, and we really appreciate your efforts, and this is what really keeps us going, is because we are so specialized in what we do. I mean, it's a very specialized field in what we're in, and we really are thankful to, you know, folks like you and that try to keep this stuff alive, you know, that keep it going and inform folks.
0: I sure miss that guy. Boy, we got together in so many places. That was recorded in Tucson, Arizona. We got together in Branson, Missouri, Calgary, Alberta, Kamloops, British Columbia, Santa Clarita, California, Phoenix, Arizona, and many, many other places. The great Don Edwards. Coming up is another one of Don's fine songs and a poem Waddy Mitchell wrote about him when he and Don were in New York City. When the Spirit of the West continues right after this.
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0: Welcome back to the Spirit of the West. On one of the first Warner Western albums with Don Edwards, there's a song that even Don didn't know who wrote. It was first recorded by Andy Parker and the Plainsmen. And back around 1946 or 47, they signed with Capitol Records. They became regulars on the Hollywood Barn Dance radio show. It was later replaced by Foy Willing and the Riders of the Purple Sage. And they also appeared in several B-Western movies with Eddie Dean. The song is Lonely Cowboy.

0: When Lonnie Mitchell and Don Edwards were on one of their many tours around the eastern U.S., something happened that inspired Waddy to write this poem about his friend Don.
1: I saw emotions well up in him as she pointed with a grin, saying, "Sign there at the bottom, please," while handing him a pen. I could tell he needed venting, or I feared he might explode, so I dug in for the onslaught while he proceeded to unload his opinions on that young gal, how this country should be run, and how lawyers should be something scarce, and how business should be done. How you didn't need no contract when a man's word was an oath, which was worth a whole lot more than any paper signed by both, and how at one time giant deals were closed by simply shaking hands, because you could stake your life and livelihood on the honor of a man. And how neighbor didn't merely mean some people living near. And how all could walk the streets at night without a nagging fear, because citizens could arm themselves. And crimes weren't blamed on guns, but on the crimesters that committed them, and bad ones still got hung. And how a shyster's reign was short-lived, because a town would run them off. And how your thugs and thieves would land in jail because judges weren't so soft. And how divorce was near unheard of. And how kids were raised at home, and how there weren't these old folks in us because we took care of our own. And how your cars and tools weren't throwaway because things were built to last. And how a man would tip his hat out on the street when ladies passed. That young gal's eyes were glazing and she just stood there in a stare. I was getting kind of antsy, and I was wanting out of there, but he went on about fat cowboys, how they once were hard and lean before they all used trucks and goosenecks, and how strikes were seldom seen, and how if you were able-bodied, then you found yourself some work because them welfare checks weren't handed out to anyone that shirked, and how you didn't need no resume to land yourself a job, and how public office wasn't just a legal way to rob, and how a visit to your doctor didn't cost an arm and leg, and how an appointment with your banker wouldn't dictate that you beg, and how insurance was affordable, because folks weren't out to sue because they weren't expecting 10 times more than they were rightly due, and how a liberal press weren't handing us this constant bill of fare, and how your taxes wouldn't break you because we all paid our fair share, but then the public trough weren't feeding near so many bureaucrats, and yes, the government was small once. Now, it's like a swarm of gnats, and how it just keeps on a-growing, and how the working man can't win, and how our deficit won't shrink till they spend less than they bring in. And where democracy is struggling, we must send a helping hand, and how it ain't right that some foreigners are buying up this land. He'd gone on for 20 minutes before he took himself a breath. I thought, you know, I better stop him, for he talks that gal to death. So I said, "Don, you're right on all counts, but, pard, we really got to go. And if you don't sign that there contract, we can't rent the video."
0: Thank you so much for riding along, and I sure hope you can join us right here next week for another collection of stories, songs, and poems about the real West. And thanks again to Mark and Kathy McMillan, our great support crew. 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Till next week, I'm Hugh McLennan. Hope to see you down the trail somewhere real soon.

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1: That's what I enjoy about that aspect of being a seed grower, is you get to see these new varieties before the general public ever does. 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
2: 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Welcome to episode 25. I'm your host, Nadia Mori. Today, I'm talking with Dave Wuthrich from PW Farms. PW Farms is located near Cecil Lake, BC, on a beautiful 5,000 cultivated acres. Dave Wuthrich has been involved in the industry for over 30 years. In that time, he has been involved in many aspects of the seed industry, such as being a director for the BC Seed Growers, the BC National Rep for Canadian Seed Growers Association, a Canadian Food Inspection Agency crop inspector, and a Canadian Seed Institute auditor. Some of the seeds grown at PW Farms include pedigreed barley, oats, and peas, and for a while, they also had a seed cleaning plant. So clearly, somebody with a lot of experience in the seed growing industry. So without further ado, let's talk about the art of growing grain seeds. Today, I get to talk to Dave Wuthrich. Welcome to the podcast, Dave.
1: Hi, thanks for having me.
2: The thing we would like to talk today about is seed production, and you produce a number of different seeds. If you want to maybe give us a bit of a background about your farming operation and the different types of seeds that you're producing.
1: Yeah, thank you. We're pedigreed seed growers, select seed growers. So we grow plots, start with the breeder seed and work our way down to certified seed. We've seed growers for myself over 30 years, and my father was a seed grower before me for about 25 years. So we've been in seed production since 1969, 1970. My wife and I farm in the Cecil Lake area, of just east of Fort St. John, on a 6,000 acre grain, oilseed, and grass seed farm. Our son is currently joining the farm right now. He went to ag school, so he's going to join us on the farm. And so we grow pedigreed wheat, barley, oats. We used to do canola, but that's more of a different market nowadays, so we don't do that. And then pedigreed fescue and timothy, and we've done brome and clovers as well.
2: And it sounds like you always stayed on the farm, or did you have a time where you went off farm and then came back to it?
1: Yeah, I went to ag school in Fairview for 2 years, got my diploma in agriculture, and then I worked abroad for a year in Australia, worked on a farm down there. Then I came back and started farming, but you know, as most people up in the north here in the wintertime, I would work in the oil patch and did 5 winters in the oil patch and decided that wasn't what I was wanting to do. So I came back and we doubled down on the farm, and we've been going ever since.
2: Now, you mentioned you're producing all these different types of seeds, and I imagine there's quite a bit of a difference in how you manage them, how you market them, how you go about processing them afterwards. Do you want to maybe just explain a little bit the differences for somebody who might not be familiar?
1: So we'll start with the cereals, so the, you know, your wheat, barley, oats. We usually, on our farm, we start with breeder seeds. We'll get 2 or 3 25 kg bags from a university or a private breeding program, and we'll plant breeder seed, and we'll multiply that down for 4 to 5 generations to certified seed. So there's a lot of different field work. You know, I'll need 5 years grain-free on certain land before I can even grow a plot. Everything every year is inspected by used to be CFI inspectors, but now it's gone third party. So I have inspectors come every year. They walk the fields. They check for off types, weeds that might be contaminating the crop, disease, all that kind of thing. And then we get a crop inspection report that says

0: ads in the paper or just ads up at the seed plant, stuff like that. We get everything tested, you know, for fusarium diseases, like in barley with your smut, and also your germination. That's a big one in seed vigor. That all gets tested, and then we market it and try to sell it to customers in the area. Now, the grass seed is a different animal. Usually, we start with foundation seed with grass seed. We have grown some plots for grass seed for fescue. We did that a few years back, but it's not very common. There's not too many new varieties of grass seed coming along, or really no new varieties. We basically start with foundation seed, and then that seed we produce, same thing, it's inspected, isolation is checked, we harvest it, and then we haul it to forage seed processing plants in the Peace Country, and they basically buy it from there, and they clean it, they condition it, they test it, and then they market it from there. And so once we've sold it to those processors, our part of the pedigreed seed system, autograph seed, is done, basically.
1: And then do you also grow after that? Like once it is, say, a certified seed and you're just multiplying seed for consumption, is that something you do as well?
0: Once we're pedigreed seed, I mean, we try to sell pedigreed seed as much as we can. We can use that. We'll seed our own pedigreed seed and just produce common that goes to the elevators or the feed markets or whatever. So it's our whole farm isn't, that'd be a lot of seed to grow. It always depends on the markets that particular year and conditions as well. If you have a drought, there's not much seed available, or bad harvest conditions where your germination can be affected. So it's a fairly variable market to be in. You know, you have to be a little resilient. It doesn't always work out.
1: Yeah, along those lines, I could imagine. So if you get these small quantities from, say, a university and you're in the process of multiplying it, there's a lot of things that could happen, right? Like in those 3 to 4 years as you're multiplying it?
0: 2-3 years ago, we had a very bad harvest, and I had 4 breeder seed plots that I didn't combine until the spring. And by then, they were no good anymore. So it's, you know, that was a big loss for us. And a big loss for the breeding, because a lot of times when we're getting breeder seed, they're trying to multiply them. They're not registered yet. So there's a lot of risk on the seed companies as well, too. So that's why they have a plot up here in our area, some in southern Saskatchewan or Alberta. You know, they try to spread it out because there's usually a disaster somewhere. So they have to spread out their risk.
1: I think it's a good reminder, too, of how involved of a process it is. Like already at the breeding end, it can take quite some time for a new variety to be bred. And then it comes to somebody like yourself who then has to take it from the pedigree to something that you can actually sell, which takes another few years of time. So it's quite amazing when we get those new varieties out.
0: The one thing most people don't realize is when we choose or we're offered these new varieties, a lot of the time they're just a number. We have one page of data on it, and that's small scale data from their own research programs. We're taking a big leap of faith that this is a variety that customers will actually want. You know, we have gone through the whole process of getting stuff down, growing it for 4 years, and it turns out it's not a good variety, or there's something else better that's come along. And we've done a lot of work for something that's really not wanted in the market. So it's a big risk for us, and it's a big risk for the seed companies. But, you know, we have run into situations before where certain varieties are not a fit in this area or the prairies, vice versa. Some varieties do a lot better in the Peace Country because of our longer hours of daylight and just our different growing conditions. There has been some niche varieties that have just stayed in our area, which did not take hold in the prairies. So it's not always that easy.
1: So essentially, you have to be really good at picking your horses that you want to bet on in terms of like what you choose to put your time and landmass into for these 3 or 4 years to multiply it.
0: It is a big challenge. But, you know, it boils down to the relationship you have with the seed companies that we deal with. I mean, we are shareholders in one seed company, and then we've also worked with CCAN as well, and some private breeders, you know, as well, to just help build up their own programs. So it's a challenge, but it's interesting, and that's what I enjoy about that aspect of being a seed grower, is you get to see these new varieties before the general public ever does. and you get to find out what their

0: strengths and weaknesses are and how you can incorporate them into your farming business.
1: You mentioned you're getting inspected on an annual basis, you know, to make sure you're compliant with all these requirements of distance and what have you. Do they also take measurements on the performance, or is that something that falls on you to monitor how the variety is doing year to year?
0: When we do breeder seed plots, we have to give an evaluation of the breeder seed and what we think of that to Canadian seed growers. That's more for their internal information. Usually, once the seed gets down to select or foundation status, we try to get some of that seed into some local trials that the BC grain producers might be putting on, or even just private trials. So we'll put it side to side against some other more common varieties and just have them side by side and have a field day and have customers come out and just have a look for themselves. So we try to get some yield data off that if we can, only if it's a winter though.
1: I don't know if you can share this, like in terms of the number of varieties you've ran through your operation, like what would sort of be the percentage of those were awesome varieties and they did well versus having a bust variety that never went anywhere?
0: I'm scared to think about how many didn't pan out. Most of the varieties we tried, especially on the cereals, there's not that many varieties we grow that didn't really pan out. Some that didn't pan out were weather related. They just didn't fit up here. They were like too late maturing. So we'd had to get rid of those. But most of those we would kind of weed out in the first couple of years. And if we did have some higher pedigree seed, then we would just move that to other seed growers in the prairies so that, you know, the seed was never really lost. You know, there's got to be at least 10-15% of the varieties over the years that just didn't pan out. But like I said before, we have a great relationship with the company that we're shareholder of. So they really do the research and they pick varieties for our area, knowing that they are suited for our area the best. We've always had pretty good luck with the seed varieties we've grown.
1: We know we have the Peace Region Forage Seed Association, but how about on the grain seed production? Is that a common practice? Are you one of the only ones in the Peace Region? Is it kind of a niche market to be in?
0: A bit of history for context would be good. British Columbia had their own branch of the Canadian Seed Growers that started back in 1934 in the Creston Valley, actually. So there's always been an active Seed Grower Association in BC. We actually, just last year, we closed down the BC branch of the Canadian Seed Growers and we amalgamated with the Alberta branch. So now it's the Alberta British Columbia Seed Growers. And the reason we did that is, you know, we used to have 60, 70 members in BC and we dwindled down to about 20 members, 25. And half our members were in southern BC, in the Creston Valley, and they were growing grass seed. So we had a very hard time trying to keep the board active and engaged and actually trying to keep the association running. You know, everything has a cost to it, time and money. So it was a big challenge for us. So amalgamating with Alberta gives us better representation on the national stage. I mean, I was also a national director for Canadian Seed Growers. The BC rep for that for 8 years. And I mean, I was actively on the BC Seed Grower Board for 30 years. So it was kind of, once you got on the board, you never got off. And so, you know, up here, there's maybe only 4 or 5 seed growers who will grow cereals. The rest of the seed growers are forage seed producers. And their involvement, as I said earlier, is a lot less involved. So it's just a different type of growing seed.
1: That makes sense. And thanks for the context. That's really helpful. You mentioned you used to grow oil seeds as well, but, you know, chose to discontinue that. Is it just the marketing aspect you mentioned, or is it other challenges that kind of make it difficult?
0: We used to grow open pollinated canola seed. But now that everything has gone hybrid production, that pretty much all goes to southern Alberta or South America under irrigation, under very favorable weather growing conditions. We're just too variable up here. And with the hybrid production, it's just everything has to be perfect because it's really hard to get the amount of seed that they need. And it's just too risky up here. So we just, we slowly got out of that. Not that we chose to get out of the market. That's just the way that the market went. Hybrid production goes to where the best land is under irrigation. And it's the least amount of risk for seed companies.
1: And I guess comparatively, it's also such an expensive seed that it's that much more risk for everybody involved.
0: Very expensive seed, and it's always a challenge for us every year when we buy our canola. We're spending a lot of money on canola seed, but every year we line up to buy it again because the hybrid seed just produces much better than the older open pollinated varieties. It's what pays the bills on the farm.
1: You mentioned our variability in the Peace region and in northern BC in general. Like, do you feel that has gotten more challenging with weather or maybe disease or insects over the time that you and your parents were involved in seed production?
0: We have the advantage in the BC Peace where we have a certain microclimate, I feel, where a lot of the insect and disease pressures that they have in the prairies, we don't encounter because we're usually cooler nights, we're not as humid, and it's not indicative for insects, for one thing, or even fusarium to really take hold just because of our weather patterns. But our weather patterns are changing. I mean, we've always had the issue up here of, you know, we have a short growing season. We can all seed a crop, but can we get it off? Can we harvest it in time? And I think the farmers who have succeeded, they've geared up their farms accordingly. You know, we have grain dryers, we're over capacity on combines. We are set up to handle tough, damp grain, and we know how to deal with it and spent a lot of money to handle it. You go on the prairies, you don't see many farmers with a grain dryer. We're up here, just about every big farm has a grain dryer in the yard. It's just standard practice up here. If you get rigged up for it, it's not that bad. You know, you can handle the challenges. And, you know, you get your machinery with tracks on it for the wet falls and crop lifters. And we're very capable of harvesting in the spring. We've done it many times successfully. It's not fun, but we know we can do it. And I've actually sometimes, I've done better off in the spring combining than I have in the fall, because in the fall it's been too wet and it's mucky and you can't get the combines through and the grain is tough and the elevators don't want it. And you combine in the spring and it delays your seeding, yes, but we've gotten to the point where we know which crops will winter better. So if we have to make that decision, it's just part of your management plan up here. You just have to be prepared for it.
1: I really appreciate your can-do attitude. So you're kind of at the leading edge in terms of the varieties that you're getting, and you kind of see where seed breeding is going. And I'm curious, like as much as you can share, what are sort of the traits that are mostly being pushed? Like obviously probably yield is one, but is it on the disease front? Is it on growth patterns? Like, where are sort of the developments that the seed companies are going?
0: I think it depends on your crop. With canola, clubroot is a big issue nowadays, so everything's being bred for that. Oil content in canola as well. And the earlier, the better. Canola, you got your short season, your mid season, and your long season canola. And up here, we are short or mid. We don't grow very many long season varieties. We just, it's too risky. The odd person will, but it's a chance they're taking. On the cereal side, it's always yield, but it depends. You know, if you're going for a malt barley, you know, they're looking for the right kind of protein profile. A variety that has always good germination, plumpness of kernels. You know, milling wheat is the same. You know, there's certain aspects they want for milling, so they're bred for that. But then there's also like the disease pressures. Wheat, for example, you know, they are trying to get some different aspects into the wheat breeding to deal with fusarium and insects. There's some breeding to repel insects, but, you know, for us up here, that's really not too much of an issue. Yeah, so that's about all I can say about that. I mean, you know, yield is always number one on the farmer's mind, but for us in the Peace, getting early varieties has always been a big push for us anyways to get. And usually whenever you have an early variety, you're sacrificing a little bit of yield. But, you know, quality of, you know, especially in wheat, you know, high quality wheat, something that weathers a little bit better during adverse fall conditions, you know, that's something that they're starting to breed in a bit more now.
1: And you mentioned obviously the differences in climate that we have in the Peace region versus on the prairies versus even further south in BC. What are some advantages of growing up here? I mean, I think something must keep you going, right? Despite we have shorter growing seasons and other things to deal with than other people in the South, but what is sort of our advantage and maybe something that the other regions are actually benefiting from seeds that's being produced up here?
0: Well, like I mentioned earlier, you know, we don't have fusarium, or there might be the odd pocket here and there, but they do testing every year, and fusarium is really not in the piece to the extent that it is in southern Alberta, Manitoba, Saskatchewan. If we bring seed in from Saskatchewan, you know, I brought some oat seed in a couple of years ago. It all had to be heat treated and then chemically treated for fusarium, because that's just an issue they have, or we don't. We don't have a lot of the insects that the prairies do. Another advantage to the area is we are in the BC piece anyways, as compared to a lot of the rest of the places in the prairies. Our land is a lot more affordable. You can actually start farming up here and make a go of it. You go to central Alberta, southern Alberta, you know, you're $1 million for a quarter section. It's pretty hard to start farming with high-priced land like that, where up here it's quite a bit more affordable. You know, it has its challenges, yes. You know, our freight rate to the ocean is cheaper than the prairies. A lot of people don't realize we are the closest elevator or grain source to Prince Rupert and Vancouver. So it's, I wish the CN would realize that a little bit better sometimes, but that's the way it goes. So we have some advantages to that point, but you know, we have good farming infrastructure here. There are lots of elevators and equipment dealerships. You know, we're a little further away from some fertilizer facilities, but all in all, it's a nice area, and you can start farming here and you can make it. You know, it's challenging. Don't get me wrong, it is challenging. This is a very prosperous area, because when things do work out, the land is productive. People have become very successful up here.
1: What are sort of your hopes for the future? Like, are you happy with the sort of the size you're at, or are you still looking at expanding or expanding the seed production versus your commercial production?
0: The seed and commercial production varies on the markets right now. Like, we've swung our farm quite a bit more into grass seed the last 2-3 years. We didn't grow any grass for about 8 or 9 years because the markets were not there, but now the markets have returned. So we're getting more into fescue and timothy production, some clovers, just because there's a good market there. There's a good price. The seed production, I think we're always going to kind of keep the same. For me, I enjoy being a seed grower. I've been involved in it for a long time. You know, we used to condition our own seed. We had our own seed cleaning plant, but we sold that a few years back. As it was too small, we either needed to upgrade or quit doing it altogether. So we just decided to shut down the seed plant for a few years. There's good municipal seed cleaning plants here. They're doing a good job, and they're all they're upgrading their equipment. You know, they're getting new technology in, color sorters, stuff like that. So that's really good for seed production. And color sorter, you can pick out a lot of that real fine stuff, that hard to separate stuff that traditional seed cleaning equipment can't do. And that's a big expense that's hard for our farm to do that. Expansion is always on the table. I was kind of in a holding pattern for a couple of years until my son finished ag school, but he's purchased some of his own land now. I think he's actively going to take over and start farming with us. So it's like anything, if good land comes up close to home, we jump on it. But you still have to be cautious. You can overextend yourself, and we've seen that example several times. You know, big outfits have come in and they've gone. So you have to be careful in how you expand. But we're kind of happy with the size we are right now. We're about 6,000 acres in total, and that's enough for us. Because one of the biggest issues with farming in the Peace, because we are so close to the oil field, mining, and forestry, is finding qualified help on the farm. It's very hard for us. So we utilize foreign workers that come over every summer from Switzerland, and because that's our heritage. So it's kind of get back to the roots a little bit, and we go that way. But yeah, we're happy with the size we're at right now.
1: Very cool. Now, you mentioned on the cereal side of things, you're also marketing. And if folks are interested, where would they find more information about you and your farming operation?
0: We are listed in the Alberta Seed Guide, so any variety you're interested in, all the listings are in there. A lot of my selling is just word of mouth. You know, repeat customers give me a call every year, and what do you have? You know, I have customers all over the Peace Country, Alberta and BC side. I have customers up in Alaska that I deal with every year. It's interesting. If I got some new varieties and it's a little harder to sell them because people aren't familiar, you know, we can put some I put ads out in the paper or talk to other seed growers, because the seed grower network in the BC and Alberta piece anyways, we're a fairly tight-knit group, and we know what everyone else is looking for. So if they don't have something, I might have it, and vice versa. So we try to support each other, and we're not overly competitive with each other. We all want to see each other succeed and keep the seed industry going.
1: Yeah, like you mentioned, you amalgamated with Alberta because it is a small group remaining, and you want to make sure everybody can still prosper. And it sounds like there is room for who's in there, right? Like, it doesn't seem like...
0: Yeah, there's lots of opportunity. Anyone wanting to grow seed can buy a membership in CCAN and get some registered or foundation seed and become a seed grower. It's not as onerous as people think. You don't have to be a multi-generational farm to become a seed grower. Anyone who has the interest and the time and the talent to do so, we welcome new members. It's not that hard. Like I'm involved with a private seed company, so I grow mostly their varieties. But there are public seed companies that anyone can access, or someone else can buy into another private company as well and start producing their seed. So there's lots of room for opportunity up here.
1: Yeah, I heard the same in the forage seed production as well, that they said, yeah, we're certainly welcoming new producers if they're out there. I was just wondering, on the forage seeds that you're producing, are those mostly for turf production?
0: Your fescues will be turf production, but a lot of the brome and the timothy, that'll be for forage livestock production. And so we actively have timothy, pedigreed timothy right now, pedigreed fescue. We've grown pedigreed clovers and brome. Tried trefoil for a few years. That was a challenge. Yeah, there's great opportunities for the grass seeds as well. It's a little different marketing, and it's a way for us to spread out our workload, because the grass seed, I've had timothy fields in production for 20 years in a row. So you have to learn how to manage that land. We actually had to work it up because the trees were growing back up again. So, but we had 20 years of seed production in a row. Only pedigreed for about, after 7 or 8 years, your pedigreed, you're not allowed to have pedigreed production, but it can still produce common seed.
1: Yeah, talk about quite different than an annual crop. You mentioned the different spreading out your workload. How would sort of a season go for you in terms of, what needs to come first and then who gets priority when?
0: Okay, well, like in the spring, we'll try to seed our wheat and our canola first, our peas, pedigreed peas. You try to get them in as quick as you can. That comes up, you do your spraying. Once seeding is just about done, you have to just about shut down and fire up the sprayer and go spray all your forage grasses, because they're ready to spray. So it is a challenge that way. You have to be able to juggle everything. Yeah, then you spray your cereals, your oil seeds. Then you have about 2-3 weeks where you can maybe actually enjoy life a little bit. And then the grass seed comes along. And, mid to late July, you'll be starting to swath your fescues. About 2 weeks after that, you'll be swathing your timothy. Those crops, some guys have tried straight cutting, but not very successfully. So pretty much all your grass seed is swathed. And if things go right, all that harvesting will be done before your cereal, like your early barleys and your oats and stuff like that, will be ready. So it does spread, we'll start combining first week or second week in August, and we'll combine right till end of October into November. But if we had it all grain production, it's we've tried that a couple times where we've tried to do 4,000 or 5,000 acres of grain, and if you have a bad fall, it's very challenging. So the grass seed does spread out the workload, spreads out the risk. It's been a good fit for our farm. As I said earlier, the markets are good now, so it does pay. There was several years there where the grass seed markets were very poor, and it didn't pay.
1: Yeah, that's part of staying profitable, right? You got to go where the market tells you. Is there anything else you'd like to share about seed production in general, or just agriculture in the Peace region, how you see it?
0: Overall, thoughts on seed production? I mean, I've always enjoyed it because it's forced me to be, I wouldn't say a better farmer, but I have to manage things differently. I have to manage my weeds, my rotation, you know, what varieties I grow where, because like with breeder plots, like I said before, I got to have 5 years free of any other cereal to grow another cereal plot. So I have to really think ahead, okay, what am I going to grow and where? So it really forces you to watch your rotation, manage your rotation, really keep control of your weeds, you know, because we grow a lot of pedigreed oats. So you really have to keep on top of your wild oat control. So it's forced me to, not that I'm a better farmer, but I have to try harder. I have to make sure things are better. And it is nice being part of the associations I've been a part of, being involved. You know, I've gone all across this country, just about in every province, going to seed grower meetings and just meeting other seed growers from Quebec and from the Maritimes and from Ontario, where the challenges we have seem astronomical to them, but then I hear their challenges and I wouldn't know how to tackle them. When you get to corn and soybeans, that's a different world to us. So I've met some excellent people. Seed growers are usually very, very active and knowledgeable growers, and very involved and very invested in their communities. So we've met some excellent people and had some great learning opportunities being a seed grower for the last 30, 40 years.
1: That's amazing. From listening to you, it sounds definitely like you have to be quite a precise producer and really have that sort of, you got to plan a lot and sketch it out a lot. You can't just kind of do your thing as things go.
0: Because, you know, once you harvest, you have to know what's in each bin. We got to have traceability on all of our product that we have, you know, so we have a quality assurance manual. You know, we have a lot of other steps that the average commercial producer doesn't have to do. It forces you to really know your numbers, know what you're producing, know what the market wants ahead of time. So you have to talk to a lot of different customers and different producers and find out what they're looking for. What do they need in their farms, and what can I grow to fill that niche? So it's a challenge. It's a lot of extra work sometimes, but sometimes it's beneficial, not always, but that's what we aim for.
1: But that's probably also what makes it interesting. Like, I could see that for the right type of person, this could be a real, real fun thing to do, real intriguing.
0: Yeah, I mean, you have to have the desire to do it, because there's sometimes it doesn't work out. But I don't know, we've done it long enough where it doesn't seem that onerous for us anymore. Like I said, you know, it forces you to know your operation a bit better and try to do a little bit better than the average commercial production. So.
1: Well, I certainly appreciate you taking the time out of your busy schedule and, you know, the little bit of downtime that you do have. So thanks for sharing a bit of insight on your operation and seed production specifically.
0: Yeah, no, not a problem.
1: Welcome back. I hope you found some neat information in this chat with Dave. Be sure to check out his farm and latest offering of seeds that might be available for purchase. I certainly learned a lot more about the process of annual grain seed production. Next up in our final episode of season one is a chat with Nordic Vale Honey, where we'll talk all about honey and bees. Bees and their work as pollinators are invaluable, and Peace Vale Honey will share a little bit about their honey-producing business. Stay tuned for a very sweet episode, if you catch my drift. If you found value in this or other episodes of our Knowledge for Resilience series, please share, whether it's your friend, your farmer friend down the road, or family across the pond. 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

Back in the day, Potts Farm was a place to go. Load a truck up, hit the dirt road. Jump the barbed wire, spread the word. Light the bonfire and call the girls. King in the can and the Marlboro man. Jack and Jim were a few good men. Where you learn how to kiss and cuss and fight too. Better watch out for the boys in blue. And all this small town, he said, she said. Ain't it funny how rumors spread? Like I know something y'all don't know. Man, that talk is getting old. You better mind your business, man. Watch your mouth. For I have to knock that loud mouth out. I'm tired of talking, man. Y'all ain't listening. Them old dirt roads.

back and think about them good old days, the way we were raising our southern ways. And we like cornbread and biscuits, and if it's broke around here, we fix it. I can take y'all where you need to go, down to my hood, back in them woods. 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

Here's this week's list of coming events at the District of Chatwin. 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The next District of Chatwin regular council meeting will be held on August 17th, 2026. 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

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We've got the South Peace covered.

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back and think about them good old days, the way we were raised in our southern ways. And we like cornbread and biscuits, and if it's broke around here, we fix it. I can take y'all where you need to go, down to my hood, back in them woods. 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
1: Here's this week's list of coming events at the District of Chatwin. 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
1: 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Come see us at the new Pelly Cafe in Pouskoupi. 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